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1: 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This week, Grants Pass Broadcasting and Rogue Credit Union salutes Jason Dirks, a 13-year-old student at Fleming Middle School and a very good baseball player. Jason just returned from Reno, where he competed with the Three Rivers baseball team, who finished fifth in that competition, basically a game away from getting into the championship. Jason plays several positions, pitcher, catcher, shortstop, with his favorite being a toss-up between catching and pitching. Jason throws three pitches, a fastball, a change, and a curve, and when he needs a strike, he goes with a curveball. When asked how he learned about his pitching skills, Jason pointed to his mother, making him throw at pine cones to increase his accuracy. When asked about his long-term plans other than professional baseball, Jason mentioned the Army for the learning opportunities it provides and felt his leadership skills would serve him there well. This week's Grants Pass Broadcasting and Rogue Credit Union recognizes our Athlete of the Week, Fleming Middle School's Jason Dirks.
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2: News, I'm Ann Carrick. A 60-day ceasefire agreement between the U.S. and Iran is set to expire tomorrow without a peace deal. Fox's Trey Yinks.
3: This weekend, Iran continued attacks in the strait. On Saturday, a bulk carrier reported being hit by an unknown projectile. A day prior, an Emirati oil vessel was also targeted.
2: President Trump suggested he would make the Strait of Hormuz a U.S. territory. Iran claims it alone maintains and controls the waterway. Newly confirmed U.S. Attorney General Todd Blanche addressed the president's anti-weaponization fund idea on Fox News Sunday.
4: President Trump has said for many years that he believes that the Justice Department was weaponized against a lot of Americans, not just January Sixers, but a lot of Americans that had the Justice Department used against them, and it really hurt them financially.
2: Blanche stating the fund still is dead. America's listening to Fox News.
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better parents, more generous, volunteer more hours, more forgiving. They're more affectionate to their children, just on and on and on. An entire book of the power of the gospel in the lives of believers. So Paul, I'm not ashamed. You know why? Because I've watched this thing change lives. And I've had the privilege of almost 21 years at Edgewater watching the gospel continue 2026 to be the power of God to save people, to transform their lives. Well, who gets this power? What's the next phrase? To everyone. Not some select group, not some micro group, not some little, to everyone who believes. That's it. Now, here's the big difference. Who gets God's power? Who believes? So here's your big difference. My salvation, my justification, however you want to put it, my righteousness, do I get that by faith alone, or is that a heresy, as Jonathan Pagio said? So the only other option would be that my salvation, my justification, my righteousness comes by some kind of work. Now, it might not be all my work. It might be synergism, which means kind of a cooperation. God gives me a little help, but then I kind of move in and do some as well. Or maybe it's all my work. But there, it's either I am saved by faith alone, or I'm not. That's it. So let me try to put it like this so that you can understand it a little bit easier. Is my activity works? My activity created by my identity, or does my identity lead to my activity? That's the real question. So that's how I phrase it. Do I get an identity given to me, saved, justified, righteous, and out of that, I begin to act like a saved, righteous person? Or do I need to begin to act righteous, act a certain way, and if I do that well enough, eventually I'll get the identity of a saved person? There's your two options, put a little differently. And the way that life works is always my activity brings about my identity. That's the way it works. I'll give an example. So when I was a kid, I've mentioned this many times, I had one hero, Joe Montana. Loved the Niners, loved Joe Montana. He was just like, had a poster of Joe Montana in my room. And I wanted to, by like 11 or 12, I wanted to be an NFL quarterback. I wanted the identity of NFL quarterback. Does that just get given to you? Mm-mm. You gotta get some activity going. So in the seventh grade, the private Christian school I'd been going to, it shut down. And so I transferred from there to North Middle School. But it was kind of late getting into school. So I wanted to be an NFL quarterback. So I knew activity was required. So I signed up for football. But I got there late. So I get there late and all the equipment is out except for one helmet is left. And this helmet must have belonged to Dwayne Johnson, The Rock. Because it was gigantic. It didn't matter what I did with that chin strap. It didn't even touch my chin. So I get in this line to go out for a catch. And the coach doesn't even know me, right? I haven't played at all. I'm new to the school, everything like that. The coach just says, go out 10 yards, turn around and catch the ball. So I run out my 10 yards. I turn around. The helmet does not turn. My head does. The ball hits me in the head, bounces off. The coach just said, go sit over there. So I knew right then, I'm not going to be an NFL quarterback. In life, our activity always determines our identity. That's the way it works. Is that Christianity? Do you and I need to work at something to then be identified as a Christian? Or does God give it to us? Which is it? Is it God giving you and me the identity? Or do you and I need to be working at it to eventually earn that identity? Because there's a lot of earning. Buddhism,

If you've studied it at all, I have. All right, there's Four Noble Truths. Then there's the Eightfold Noble Path to Nirvana. Follow these eight steps, and if you do it right, if you kill it at these, then you'll be identified in Nirvana. You'll get there. Islam with its five pillars. Do these five pillars correctly, and you're in. Hinduism with reincarnation. Better luck next time. Keep trying. Eventually, you'll get it right. But we got New Age stuff. Like, go down to your mother, Mount Shasta, and contemplate your navel there for a while and drink some kombucha. Hakuna Matata. Or this, I just call it do better. Like, that's the class. Just do better. Recycle more. Find some kind of cause. Recycle your gray water. Recycle your toilet paper. You got to do better. Like this constant just, how about Judaism? Judaism is, figure it out, man. You got this moral code, 613, better do that better. Just keep doing it better. Paul, the author of Romans, was the best at it. And guess what it led him to become? A murderer. I don't think that's the goal. So something is missing in this kind of works-based, figure it out, get it on your own. So does identity lead to activity, or does activity earn you your identity? Well, Protestants, since Martin Luther, have said, no, our identity brings about our activity, that we are justified by faith alone. So let me try to prove that with just some analogies that maybe will help us to understand it. Now, activity follows, no doubt, because of who your identity is. So it's called sanctification. You are justified freely by grace alone, and then sanctification kicks in, and you start to become what you already are by God's grace and by his power and by the Holy Spirit. So let me just give you some of these just analogies that the Bible uses for salvation. And I think if you look at these analogies, you're not becoming, you are day one. That's what they say over and over. No, you didn't become it by activity, by some kind of helping God. It was day one, you are. So the first one, Jesus is talking to Nicodemus. Nicodemus is a guy that kills it at the law. So he's doing the 600, he's doing Judaism as good as anybody else in the land. Jesus does not say to him, bro, you got it, thumbs up, keep doing what you're doing. Your activity will eventually become your identity. This is what Jesus says to Nicodemus. He says this, truly, truly. Whenever there's a repeated word in the Bible, it's saying, pay attention. Truly, truly, I say to you, unless one is born again, he cannot see the kingdom of God. It's where we get the term being born again. So let me ask you, who in here has a birthday? Raise your hand. Right? What happened to you the moment you were born? Besides getting spanked. Moment you were born, you became a citizen. If you're born in America, you became a citizen of the United States of America. The moment you were born, did you do anything to earn that citizenship? Mm-mm. You're just, one minute you weren't, next minute you are a citizen now of America, simply because you were born. It happened in a moment. So now it's been decades, for some of us, a lot longer than that. Are we more citizens today than we were the day that we were born? No. You either are a citizen or you are not a citizen. It's a moment in time that happens. It's not a process. You earn it. You deserve it. So when Jesus is saying to this dude that for probably 40, 50 years of Nicodemus' life, he has been trying to earn this thing, trying to deserve it for year after year after year, Jesus says, no, you'll be born again. And then he just goes, his mind is blown. Like, how do I do that? How do I go back into my mom? That's not how it works. It's a moment in time. How about this one? Romans 8:15. For you did not receive the spirit of slavery to fall back into fear, but you have received the spirit of adoption as sons. Adoption is another one. So I have five children. I can remember when my wife

surrounded by a Muslim culture that did everything to take them away from Jesus, but yet they would daily, I was so impressed by the daily prayers, the daily commitment they had to fellowship, to the word, to spiritual practices, like, Lord, I need you daily. And they accepted the invitation daily. But one thing I noticed about myself coming back was that I don't seek Jesus daily because I'm so comfortable. And I kind of forget that I need him because I'm sitting in my lazy boy, or I have an extra cup of coffee by chance in the percolator, woohoo, right? Or I have AC that's working in my house, praise God, right? But I have these comforts that kind of almost distract me from the desperation I need to accept the invitation. That's just me though. I don't know if that resonates with you, but I wanna encourage you. And when was the last time you said, like, Jesus, I need you today? Even if you are a follower of Jesus and you've been following, like, Jesus, today I still need you. I'm still desperate for you. I'm still accepting this invitation like Zephaniah is talking about. I still want more of you, God. Zephaniah continues on though into a kind of a very dark scenario. Look at chapter 3, verse 8. God says through Zephaniah, I have decided to assemble the nations, to gather the kingdoms and to pour out my wrath on them. All my fierce anger, the whole world will be consumed by the fire of my jealous anger. Whoa, where did that come from? Well, Zephaniah has said, God is saying through Zephaniah, look, the invitation's there. Broad is the way that leads to destruction, Jesus ends up saying later on, right? But narrow is the way that leads to life, and few will find it. If you do not accept this invitation of mercy, of refuge in God, oh, my friend, this is the destiny you have. A wrath that is poured out like furious anger of fire over you. I don't want that. I don't think you do either. But Zephaniah is saying, if you don't accept the invitation, that is the destiny. But what? Look at the next verse. Again, I'm a simple-minded man. Look at the next verse. Next word. I'm reading out of the NIV. The next word is the word then. There's judgment, then. I will purify the lips of the peoples that all of them may call on the name of the Lord. Underline the word then in your Bibles. I would encourage you to go back and word study the word before and the word then. Fascinating to watch how Zephaniah uses that, because then God is going to save them. Then I will purify them. If you will accept this invitation, then I will restore you. I will. What God is doing here is he's using this next day of this day of the Lord is not just a day of judgment of sin and not just an invitation. It's also a day he's going to redeem his people. Then I will redeem. And Zephaniah, he's pointing back also to the nation of Israel. Think of the story of Israel, right? Think of just even back to when they were slaves in Egypt. How many of you have read the book of Exodus lately? Okay, that didn't work so well. If you're looking for something to jump into this week, I'd encourage you to jump into Exodus. Amazing narrative of you watch how God uses Israel and in their enslavement. He uses now Moses right through the burning bush. Moses, you're going to go talk to them. And so you know the story probably. But there's Israel and slaves in Egypt. But then God. Sometimes we think like, oh, well, Moses saved Israel. No. Read the story again. Who saves Israel? God. He offers redemption. They get out of Israel. They get escaping out. And then they come up on this thing called the Red Sea. And it's a humongous piece of ocean, basically, in front of them. And in front of them is the barricade of the ocean of the Red Sea. And behind them is the nation of Egypt coming back for their slaves. And Moses is like, oh, nah. This is not it, God, right? And they get defeated, they get frustrated, and they're stuck between a rock and a hard place, almost literally, right? But then God opens the sea. Israel is out, and they are wandering now in the desert, and they have no food, they have no water, and they cry out to God. And they look like, it looks like all hope is lost. They're gonna basically perish there in the desert. But then God gives them manna. God brings water from a rock. Then God. There is a redemption that God chooses to use for each of us who would accept the invitation. So I want to remind you, though, that redemption is more than escaping punishment. Pay attention to this. God transforms the people he saves.
And so he does not merely